some of Harry Gregson-Williams' score to The Borrowers from 1997. It's a tale of two very different sized families living together peacefully and fighting greed and corruption when their lifestyles are threatened. Looking at life from different perspectives is always interesting, but when your perspective is changed quite suddenly from one extreme to another, it's even more so. In the 2010 film Alice in Wonderland, based on the books of Lewis Carroll, Alice returns to the magical realm of Wonderland at age 19. She realizes it's not the same place as it was in her childhood. As in the books, Alice does drink from the bottle and shrinks down in size, finding herself in an enormous garden area. There she meets the White Rabbit, the Dormouse, a Dodo Bird, and the Tweedles. Danny Elfman wrote the score for this Tim Burton rendition of Alice in Wonderland.

That was some of Danny Elfman's music to accompany the scene where Alice drinks the potion that shrinks her down to a small size from the 2010 Tim Burton version of Alice in Wonderland. Even before Alice, there was Lemuel Gulliver. In 2010, the classic social satire from Jonathan Swift got a makeover and was transported into the present. Here, Gulliver has been working in the mailroom of a newspaper for a decade. Pretty much everyone, including himself, considers him to be a loser. In an attempt to ask for a date with Darcy, the travel editor, and one of his few friends at work, he chickens out and instead asks for a travel assignment. She sends him to the Bermuda Triangle, where he inadvertently ends up in Lilliput. There, he finds himself for the first time with people looking up to him, although things don't exactly play out as he wants. Henry Jackman wrote the score for the updated Gulliver's Travels from 2010.

That was The Main Title and Farewell to Lilliput from 2010's Gulliver's Travels. Gulliver experiences what it's like to be a giant among others in Lilliput, and later outsized in Brobdingnag. Bigger is not always better, and sometimes being smaller isn't either. Downsizing from 2017 is a social satire with a premise that since the world is hopelessly overcrowded, overheated, and teetering toward collapse, the solution is not to address the problems, but to physically shrink down humans to about 4 or 5 inches, thereby consuming less. When Paul and Audrey Safranak decide their middle-income lives would be better if they downsized, shrunk themselves, they could live in a much bigger house, and their money would go further in the miniaturized world. Of course, it doesn't exactly work out when Audrey backs out of their pact and they divorce, literally living in separate worlds.

That was The Downsizing Waltz by Rolf Kent from the 2017 film Downsizing, a story about how trying to change things without working on them isn't always what it's cracked up to be. I'm Edmund Stone, creator, host, and producer of The Score. Today, we're looking at movies with a different perspective, that of being miniaturized. In the 2006 film, The Ant Bully, young Lucas is constantly being picked on at school, and one day he decides to flood an ant colony in his yard out of frustration with his own life. The ants, however, don't take too kindly to this, and Zack, the wizard of the colony, creates a potion to shrink the pesky Lucas down to their size. Lucas gets a taste of what it's like to be small, and also how to work cooperatively together to get things done. John Debney wrote The Score,

That was Zach Makes Potion and Bullies and Sweet Rock from the 2006 film The Ant Bully, a story in which a kid who is bullied bullies ants and gets shrunken down in size, joining the colony, and finally fits in. In the highly popular video games Super Mario Bros., the characters go through all sorts of changes in size, depending upon which mushrooms they gather. It's the same for the Plumber Brothers in 2023's The Super Mario Bros. Movie. As they dash about the Rainbow Racetrack, they are out to save the Mushroom Kingdom from the perennial bad guy, Bowser. Koji Kondo and Brian Tyler co-composed the music.

that was Welcome to the Mushroom Kingdom and the Mushroom Council from 2023's The Super Mario Brothers Movie, co-composed by Koji Kondo and Brian Tyler. In the video game and the film, it's the blue mushroom that makes Mario tiny. I'm Edmund Stone. Still to come on The Score, more music from films about miniaturization, including The Fantastic Voyage, Ant-Man and the Wasp, Quantumania, Honey, I Shrunk the Kids, and more. 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

mad scientists seem to have a thing for shrinking people down in size. It definitely makes for some different perspectives on the world around us. In 1989's Honey, I Shrunk the Kids, Wayne Szalinski is a scientist who creates all kinds of odd inventions. While working on a shrinking machine that seems to only blow things up, a wayward baseball strikes the invention's laser, and suddenly it starts working. Unfortunately, Szalinski shrinks his own two children, plus the neighbor's boys, to a size so small he accidentally sweeps them up and puts them in the trash. The quarter-inch kids are forced to battle giant bugs, a sprinkler, and a lawnmower before they can get back to the machine and be restored to normal size. James Horner wrote the score

That was Shrunk, composed by James Horner for the 1989 movie Honey, I Shrunk the Kids, in which absent-minded professor and dad, Wayne Szalinski, accidentally shrinks four children to about a quarter inch in size, giving them a whole new perspective on things. In 2005's Charlie and the Chocolate Factory, Willy Wonka brings five children and their escorts to his mysterious chocolate workshop. These aren't the best-behaved kids around, and one of them, Mike, is completely obsessed with watching television. This lands him in trouble when he tries to go through Wonka's television chocolate camera so he can be on TV. The camera shrinks him down into a tiny size, and Wonka and the Oompa Loompa have to take him to the gum stretcher room to restore him back to normal size. Danny Elfman wrote the score to this Tim Burton adaptation of the Roald Dahl story.

some of Danny Elfman's music for 2005's Charlie and the Chocolate Factory. In the Willy Wonka Chocolate Factory, it's important to remember never to touch things when you're forbidden to, as Mike learned when he went through Wonka's television chocolate camera and was reduced to a minuscule size, then had to undergo gum stretching to return to normal. I'm Edmund Stone, and today on The Score, it's films about miniaturization. Apparently, there are a number of ways to get really small, as Pat Kramer accidentally discovers in 1981's comedy The Incredible Shrinking Woman. Exposed to a bizarre mix of household chemicals, Pat develops a strange illness and begins to shrink. Her diminishing size captures the hearts of the American people, but also the attention of an evil group of scientists plotting to take over the world and shrink everyone. The soundtrack is not commercially available, and I wish to thank composer Suzanne Ciani for sharing this music with The Score.

some of Suzanne Ciani's music to the 1981 comedy starring Lily Tomlin, The Incredible Shrinking Woman. It's a film about getting very small that got big laughs. The score is indebted to Suzanne Ciani for providing us with the music to her score. In 1966, as the Cold War raged, the entertainment industry wove this existential fear into literature and film. The landmark movie, Fantastic Voyage, starts out with both sides of the conflict frantically working to perfect miniaturization. However, at that point, the technique only works for 1 hour. When the scientist who invented the method develops a blood clot in his brain after an assassination attempt, a group of scientists set out in a miniaturized sub to enter his bloodstream and remove the clot to save his life, all before time runs out. Leonard Rosenman wrote the score.

some of Leonard Rosenman's music to the 1966 film Fantastic Voyage, a science fiction film that uses miniaturization to help save the life of a scientist by sending a crew of specialists into his bloodstream. The special effects were, for the time, groundbreaking. Nearly six decades later, films took viewers back to the world of extreme miniaturization, this time in the Marvel Cinematic Universe. In 2023, Ant-Man and the Wasp, Quantumania, saw the size-morphing superheroes, Scott Lang and Hope Van Dyne, along with Hope's parents and Scott's teenage daughter Cassie, delve into the quantum realm. The families try to survive among the realm's mysterious inhabitants and settings, fighting a tyrannical conqueror who threatens the safety of the universe. Christoph Beck wrote the score.

0: That was Honey, I Shrunk the Energy Core and Look Out for the Little Guy, composed by Christoph Beck for the 2023 film Ant-Man and the Wasp, Quantumania. Ant-Man's superpowers enable him to shrink or grow to dramatic sizes. In this adventure, his family is transported to the super miniature world of the Quantum Realm. All of us began life somewhat smaller than we are today. Some films take us on journeys that make us even smaller, giving us the opportunity to look at the world and our place in it in a totally different perspective. What would it be like to be the size of an ant, a mouse, or a molecule? Films can take you there, but remember, even if you do shrink down and then return to your usual size, you may never see the world quite the same way again. The Score is a production of All Classical Radio in Portland, Oregon. 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The Score's executive producer is Fred Child. Production assistance is provided by Warren Black, Dylan Bodnarik, and Todd Dolanik. For more information about our show, visit us at thescore.org. I'm your producer and host, Edmund Stone. Let's do this again soon.
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3: Claude Debussy loved poetry, but he never had a formal education. His mother taught him how to read and write. Debussy loved to play the piano, and he was good at it, but he failed his piano exams. Debussy loved to write music, but he did not love how most people around him were writing music, so he did it his way. And with his incomplete education and his bad piano grades, his way changed everything. I'm Aaron Kane. The Prelude to the Afternoon of a Faun by Claude Debussy is coming up this hour.

Here's music Robert Schumann composed, not on commission, but as a present to his wife, Clara, with the appropriate title of Romance.

The Romance No. 2 by Robert Schumann, played there by oboist Albrecht Meyer and pianist Marcus Becker. 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I'm Aaron Kane. Very glad to be with you. Every Saturday during this hour, we share an exclusive live performance from concert halls and festivals around the world. We call it the Global Encore. And this time it's a performance from this past April, recorded at the Philharmonie in Berlin, Germany. And it's music of Mieczysław Weinberg. This is a suite from a ballet, a humorous satirical ballet, based on a tale similar to the story of Pinocchio, The Golden Key. Music played here by the Berlin Philharmonic, conducted by Mirgo Grzegorzita Tila.

0: A performance from this past April, recorded at the Philharmonie in Berlin. That was the Berlin Philharmonic, conducted by Mirga Grzegniete Tila. Music of Mieczysław Weinberg, a suite from his ballet, The Golden Key. Weinberg was a Polish composer who fled his home when the Nazis invaded, and he found refuge in the Soviet Union. Music from another composer whose career was radically altered by World War II, coming up in about 1 minute.
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0: Frederick Bloch was enjoying a modestly successful career as a composer in his home country of Austria until the Nazis invaded, and he was forced to leave for Britain and eventually for America, where he spent the last couple of years of his life. This is a piano quintet

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0: This music has been called many things: the beginning of musical impressionism, the beginning of modern music, a turning point in music history. Claude Debussy called it Prelude to the Afternoon of a Faun.

0: Prelude to the Afternoon of a Faun by Claude Debussy. That was the St. Louis Symphony Orchestra there, conducted by Leonard Slade.
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0: Carl Nielsen wrote this music during a difficult time in his life. He was 63 and concerned that he might not have too many years of life left. He was concerned about his career. His music was well-known and loved in his home, Denmark, and throughout Scandinavia. Still, Nielsen was disappointed that his music had not reached a wider audience. And Nielsen was deeply concerned with the unsettled state of the world. This was right after the First World War, and Nielsen was beginning to sense that it might not have been the last World War. So there's more than a little strife, impatience, and drama in Carl Nielsen's Clarinet Concerto. You'll hear it all this hour. One of these days, someone needs to make a movie about Anton Rubinstein and his brother, Nikolai. Anton founded the St. Petersburg Conservatory. Nikolai founded the Moscow Conservatory. In the meantime, here is a romance by Anton Rubinstein.

A Romance by composer and pianist Anton Rubinstein, performed there by pianist Joseph Banowitz. Orpheus has found his way past the Furies that guard the gates to Hades. He pacified them with his lyre and his singing. He is the best musician the living world has ever known, after all. Orpheus is now in the beautiful fields of Elysium, searching for his late wife, Eurydice.

0: Dance of the Blessed Spirits from Orpheus and Eurydice by Christoph Willibald Gluck. That was Il Furibondo, led by harpist Margaret Curl. A clarinet concerto in which the clarinetist keeps getting ensnared by a snare drum, coming up in a minute.
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0: Danish composer Carl Nielsen's clarinet concerto really ought to be called his concerto for clarinet, orchestra, and ill-tempered snare drum. The woodwind soloist and that one percussionist essentially keep interrupting each other for the whole concerto. It seems like a grudge match, almost as if Carl Nielsen wants you to remember that peace and beauty are things you must protect, lest they get wrecked. Here's clarinetist Alessandro Carbonara performing Nielsen's clarinet concerto with the Bergen Philharmonic Orchestra.

0: Alessandro Carbonari, the clarinetist there, with the Bergen Philharmonic Orchestra, conducted by Edward Gardner. That was The Clarinet Concerto by Carl Nielsen. An early Christmas present from Richard Wagner is coming up in about a minute.
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0: This music takes its name from two Siegfrieds. The hero in Richard Wagner's Ring Cycle, some of his music shows up in this music, and also from the real-life Siegfried, who was Richard Wagner's son by his second wife, Cosima. This was a surprise present for Cosima. Wagner wrote it for a small orchestra to play downstairs from her bedroom on Christmas morning. The Siegfried Idyll by Wagner, played here by the Royal Concertgebouw Orchestra.

0: Must have really been something to wake up to that music on Christmas morning. That was the Siegfried Idyll by Richard Wagner, played by the Royal Concertgebouw Orchestra, conducted by Bernhard Haitink.
1: 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I'm Frank Dominguez. 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
0: Franz Schubert was the king of the house party. Well, the house concert party, anyway. Call them soirees or salons. Schubert took part in so many of them that they sometimes go by another name, a name that has his name in it, Schubertiade. And this went way back for Schubert to his childhood, when he'd write string quartets for him and his family to play together, just for fun. In the Schubert household. I'm Aaron Kane. The Household Quartet by Schubert. It's coming up this hour.

Pianto della Monte, a lament by Johann Caspar Merz, played there by guitarist Rafaela Smits. I'm Aaron Kane. It's great to be with you. 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Avril Coleridge Taylor was an accomplished pianist and composer from a young age and later a successful conductor in England, and for a long time she lived in a lovely part of England, Sussex. Here is Sussex Landscape by Avril Coleridge Taylor, performed by the Chinique Orchestra.

0: A tone poem by Avril Coleridge Taylor, daughter of Samuel Coleridge Taylor. That was Sussex Landscape. The Cheneke Orchestra was conducted by Roderick Cox. Up next, a little house music by Franz Schubert. 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
0: Here's a string quartet Franz Schubert wrote when he was 16 years old, and the story goes that it was first performed in the Schubert household by members of his family, earning it a nickname, the Household Quartet. Over the years, a musicologist or two has also written that the nickname might have come about because the piece isn't all that technically demanding, making it ideal for amateur performers playing at home. Well, technically undemanding, I don't know about, but hopefully this quartet will make you feel right at home. It's played here by the Belcha Quartet.

0: music the Schuberts would sometimes play at home of an evening. That was the so-called Household Quartet, the String Quartet No. 10 by Schubert, played there by the Belchia Quartet. Listen to the lush lyricism of Lars-Erik Larsen in about a minute.
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0: Swedish composer Lars-Erik Larsen must have had a very good working relationship with his publisher. He composed this music for his publisher's 75th anniversary, The Lyric Fantasy by Lars-Erik Larsen, played here by the Helsingborg Symphony Orchestra.

0: Lyric Fantasy by Swedish composer Lars-Erik Larsson. That was the Helsingborg Symphony Orchestra there, conducted by violinist and conductor.
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Balance is a good thing, right? Equilibrium, symmetry, equity, the golden ratio, the golden rule. Well, this music by Debussy is delightfully unbalanced. It's the middle movement of a three-movement work for orchestra, but it's way longer than the other two. In fact, this movement is in three movements, long enough that you can perform just this one movement and call it good. And Debussy wouldn't mind. It's been performed by itself, before and after he finished writing all three movements. Or is it all six? You can decide for yourself when you hear all of Debussy's Images for Orchestra this hour.

Some of Walt Whitman's words there from Song of the Open Road, set to music by Eric Whitaker, All Seems Beautiful to Me, sung there by Voces 8. In 2015, Finnish composer Aino Juhani Rautavaara composed the Fantasia for Violin and Orchestra, and 2 years later, 2017, the premiere recording of that Fantasia was released, featuring violinist Anne Akiko Myers, and then something slightly extraordinary happened. The piece made NPR's list of the 100 best songs of 2017. And sure, it was NPR's list. We're not talking about the Billboard Hot 100 or anything. Nevertheless, there, on a list with names like Justin Bieber, Selena Gomez, and Willie Nelson, was the name Aino Juhani Rautavaara. And I do wonder what he might have thought of that. Unfortunately, the composer passed away in July of the previous year, but here is that performance from that premiere recording of Rautavaara's Fantasia for Violin and Orchestra. Anne Akiko Myers is the soloist with the Philharmonia Orchestra, conducted by Christian Järvi.

And Akiko Myers, the violinist, with the Philharmonia Orchestra, conducted by Christian Järvi. The Fantasia, by Finnish composer Aino Juhani Rautubaara. Here are a couple more meditative musical moments from Australian composer Sophie Hutchings, who's also playing piano here. This is music she composed called Drift Through the Hours.

0: Sophie Hutchings, the pianist and the composer there, Drift Through the Hours. Up next, we'll drift through the remainder of this hour with music of Claude Debussy. Stay tuned.
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0: These are musical postcards from England, Spain, and France, which taken all together make up Claude Debussy's Images, his images, written for piano originally and eventually turned into this one big piece for orchestra, played here by the Cleveland Orchestra, conducted by Pierre Boulez.

0: Images, Images for Orchestra by Claude Debussy. That was the Cleveland Orchestra there, conducted by Pierre Boulez.
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3: Back in the day, song pluggers were how many people heard new music. An in-store pianist would pick up some sheet music from a department store clerk. And then that pianist, that plugger, would simply play while customers shopped. It's actually how composer George Gershwin got his start. Well, that and he was also working as a rehearsal pianist for Broadway singers. A blend of gigs that helped Gershwin create a truly unique sound. This thoroughly Gershwin piano concerto's on the way. I'm Melanie Renata. This is Music Through the Night.

In the late 1800s, Lady Radner created an all-woman orchestra, a rare ensemble for the time, one she herself conducted. She commissioned this work for her orchestra from her friend Hubert Parry, and he aptly named it Lady Radner's Suite. It's performed for you here by the City of London Sinfonia.

0: composed for his friend Lady Radner and her orchestra, Hubert Parry's Lady Radner's Suite, Richard Hickok's conducting the City of London Sinfonia. 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I'm Melanie Renata with a piece of music that's tiny but mighty in just a moment. 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
0: As a genre, the string quartet was still in its infancy when Chevalier Duse and George crafted his sixth string quartet in B-flat major. This is the first movement of that work, shared with you here by the Arabella String Quartet.

The Arabella String Quartet with a brief and beautiful bit of sound, the first movement of the Sixth String Quartet by Chevalier de St. George. Now, back in the early days of big American radio hits, George Gershwin could be found performing music in a concert hall and as a song plugger in a department store. He always stayed true to his authentic and unique sense of style, no matter where he was, and you'll hear that here in his Piano Concerto in F Major, performed by the San Francisco Symphony and pianist Garrick Olson. I'm Melanie Renata, and this is Music Through the Night.

0: You really can spot a Gershwin piece a million miles away. It's just got that real unique Gershwin sound. His piano concerto in F major, performed by the San Francisco Symphony and pianist Garrick Olson. Michael Tilson Thomas at the podium.
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0: Paris in the late 1700s? It was a pompous city full of strong opinions, especially when it came to music. And Mozart? Well, he had strong opinions too. He was both amused and frustrated by the tastes of Parisian audiences, but he saw an opportunity. His 31st symphony became part crowd-pleaser, part sharp-witted experiment. Even as he rolled his eyes at Parisian sensibilities, Mozart couldn't resist showing off just how well he understood them. And this symphony, which became known as his Paris Symphony, is that work. It's right around the corner. I'm Melanie Renata. This is Music Through the Night.

As a small boy, composer Edward Elgar put on plays with his siblings. Immersed in the innocence and imagination of childhood, he composed music for these plays, and he kept those compositions in a journal. 4 decades later, he went back to those works and arranged them into 2 suites he called The Wand of Youth. This is the second of those suites, shared with you here by the Indianapolis Symphony.

0: crafted from the imagination of a child. Edward Elgar's Wand of Youth, Suite Number 2. The Indianapolis Symphony performing, Raymond Leopard at the podium. You're listening to Music Through the Night. I'm Melanie Renata, with a lively burst of strings on the horizon.
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0: The Nash Ensemble shares a jaunty and spirited piece here by Hungarian composer Ernst von Dohnányi. It's his witty and wistfully romantic Serenade for Strings in C Major.

a Nash ensemble with five movements, all with a very different personality. A Serenade for Strings in C Major by Ernst von Dohnányi. 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I'm Melanie Renata, and you really get tossed into something here. Mozart's 31st Symphony in D Major, known as Paris, performed by the London Mozart Players.

0: A sharp-witted experiment from Mozart, written to entertain his Parisian audiences, but also poke a little fun at them. His 31st symphony in D, known as Paris. Jane Glover at the podium, conducting the London Mozart Players.
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When you're a student of a craft, what do you think happens when you seek out an eclectic mix of mentors? In the case of musical composition, you become someone who crafts sounds like this. George Enesco studied structure in Vienna with Robert Fuchs, focused on color and lyricism in Paris with Fauré and Massenet. And instead of choosing between them, he fused them together and turned that education into music like this. His first symphony. It's on the way. I'm Melanie Renata. This is Music Through the Night.

This is an eclectic hour, a journey through different sounds of the classical world. And what better way to begin a journey than in the wide open sea? The name of this cinematic work by Greek composer Manos Hadjidakis.

She's been called a poet of the guitar. Greek guitarist Elena Papandreou, sharing a work from the Oscar-winning Greek composer Manos Hadjidakis, music called Wide Open Sea. My brother-in-law is a tall ship sailor, and he will regale you with tales of the sea and how it feels when a storm rolls in and you're surrounded by nothing but water, and how your adrenaline morphs into a sudden sense of peace when the storm passes. That's what this work is all about. It's a nocturne from The Sea by Nikos Skalkoris.

0: The Athens State Orchestra with the slightly on-edge nocturne from a work called The Sea by Greek composer Nikos Kakoras. You're going to move inland musically into some gorgeous rolling pastures in just a moment. I'm Melanie Renata, and this is Music Through the Night.
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0: You're about to soar on a breeze through the scenic sights of rural Sweden. Swedish flutist Gunilla von Bahr, uplifted here by the Stockholm Chamber Ensemble, Swedish conductor Jan-Olof Vedin at the podium, for a pastoral suite by Swedish composer Gunnar de Frumaria.

You just can't have a pastoral suite without at least a little fluttery flute. Their flutist Gunilla von Bahr was uplifted by the Stockholm Chamber Ensemble, a pastoral suite by composer Gunnar de Frumaria. I'm Melanie Renata. Thanks for being with me for some beautiful music through the night. When a composer is skilled in both structure and lyrical color, you know you're in for a treat. And specifically here, I'm talking about George Enescu, one of the greatest musicians in Romanian history. This is his first symphony in E flat major, performed for you here by the French National Orchestra.

0: The sound of a young composer discovering how he moves through his craft and building a sound uniquely his own. The first symphony in E flat major by George Enesco, the French National Orchestra there performing.
1: 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I'm Tony Morris. 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
0: We're entering the darker half of the year. You might feel those seasonal sads start to creep in with the darkness. Robert Schumann spent much of his life battling that darkness, and no amount of brilliance ever brought him fully into the light. Yet in the fall of 1850, something shifted. A new city, a new job, new people. He was genuinely excited, and for a brief, luminous window of time, Schumann felt something he didn't always have access to. Hope. He rode that wave of optimism, and within just 5 weeks, he crafted this symphony. One of the most joyful things he ever wrote. It's on the way. I'm Melanie Renata. This is Music Through the Night. J.S. Bach. He's a big name for a reason. He crafted over 1,000 compositions, and through his 6 sonatas for violin and harpsichord, he basically reinvented what both instruments could do together. The 6th of these sonatas is like a journey through Baroque society itself. It's elegant, at times contemplative, and overall very jolly. Here's violinist Rachel Barton Pine, and harpsichordist Yuri Vinicor

0: Harpsichordist Yuri Vinokur and violinist Rachel Barton Pine with the very happy sixth violin sonata in G by J.S. Bach. You're listening to Music Through the Night. I'm Melanie Renata with some simple piano sounds in just a moment.
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0: This is totally sweet, for sure, but it really ramps up. Swedish pianist Oscar Ekberg sharing just a little slice of a delicious piano sonata by Swedish composer Alfrida André, the first movement of André's Opus 3.

pianist Oscar Ekberg with just a slice of sound from a Swedish musical pioneer, the first movement of Alfrida Andre's Piano Sonata. Now, this next piece was born from a rare moment of happiness in a very complicated life. It's Robert Schumann's Third Symphony, known as Rheinisch, shared with you here by the Staatskapelle Berlin, Daniel Barenboim, at the podium. I'm Melanie Renata, and you're listening to Music Through the Night.

0: a musical portrait of a place and a moment in time. Robert Schumann crafted that work, his Rhenish Symphony, during a chapter of life that he found himself living in Dusseldorf near the Rhine River. He was just so content in that moment. His third symphony in E flat major, Daniel Barenboim, conducting the Staatskapelle Berlin.
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0: Tovin liked to have fun. You could hand him any tune, and he could improvise on it on the spot. But he knew that a popular hit written down and published, that is what would pay the bills. And at that time, you couldn't get more popular than the opera house. So in 1801, with Mozart's Magic Flute back on stage, Beethoven took a tender song about love and decided to give it as many different personalities as humanly possible. Beethoven's Variations on Mozart's By Mannern, coming up later this hour. I'm Melanie Renata.

the award-winning and devastatingly beautiful choral ensemble known as Tenebrae, haunting your morning with that work, a piece called Sanctus by Ola Yelo. I'm Melanie Renata. Thank you for being with me this morning. There is a vibrancy and a joy to so much of the music this hour. And honestly, that's sometimes the best way to start your day. Little burst of brightness. Those bursts happen here and there in this work by brothers Franz and Carl Doppler. It's a fantasy on themes from Verdi's Rigoletto.

The Weiner Virtuosen and the Clarinets, with a collaborative piece from Europe's famed flute duo and composers Franz and Carl Doppler, a fantasy on themes from Verdi's Rigoletto. I'm Melanie Renata, so glad to have you here with me this morning. If, by chance, you're looking for a boost of energy, well, you found it. Haydn's Fourth Symphony in D major,

0: Christopher Hogwood conducting the Academy of Ancient Music with work from the father of the symphony, one of his earliest musical children, Haydn's Fourth Symphony in D Major. I'm Melanie Renata with some shimmering joy for your morning in just a moment.
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1: George Friedrich Handel would perform his organ concertos himself, like musical intermissions during his oratorios. And that is the beginning of the life of this work, his harp concerto in B-flat major, Opus 4, number 6. The Toulouse Chamber Orchestra performing here with harpist Lily Leskine.

0: Waking up on the right side of the bed this morning with Handel's sparkling harp concerto in B-flat major, the Toulouse Chamber Orchestra performing with harpist Lily Lesquine. I'm Melanie Renata with a Mozart melody flipped on its head multiple times in just a tick.
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2: 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I'm Frank Dominguez. 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
0: So Beethoven's game was that he'd take one Mozart tune and craft a work where he never let it sound the same way twice. Every variation would have its own rhythm and texture. Cellist Jennifer Klotzel and pianist Robert Koenig here to show you how he did it.

0: pulled from a vocal duet out of Mozart's opera The Magic Flute. Beethoven handed those vocal roles to a cello and piano, Jennifer Klotzel and Robert Koenig, respectively, there, with Beethoven's Variations on Mozart's Bimanern in E-flat major.
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with roughly 500 concerti. Antonio Vivaldi quite literally set the tone for what a concerto looks and sounds like. You may notice that this one, his mandolin concerto in C, it shares a very similar vibe to his most popular concerti, the Four Seasons. That's why they are often programmed alongside one another. As you and I find ourselves here, in the shifting of the seasons, we're going to celebrate the harvest time of year through this mandolin concerto in just a bit. I'm Melanie Renata. Stay with me.

She was a philosopher, a physician, a natural healer, head of a medieval monastery, and of course, a composer, Saint Hildegard von Bingen. Her poems and hymns often expressed religion through the lens of Mother Nature, and this is one of those works. It's called The Dove Peered In.

Cappella SF with some sacredness in sound. The Dove Peered In by Hildegard von Bingen. A very good morning to you, my friend. It is 6 past the hour. I'm Melanie Renata. And through composing hundreds of concerti, Antonio Vivaldi really set the standard for what the concerto should look and sound and feel like. The Seasons are probably his most well-known set of concerti, and this work was actually written the exact same year as The Seasons, so it kind of has a seasonal flavor to it. It's his mandolin concerto in C major.

Iona Brown at the podium, conducting the Academy of St. Martin in the Fields, and guitarist Christopher Parkening, all of them serving up some seasonal celebratory sounds, even if that work isn't specifically seasonal. You can still feel it. Vivaldi's Mandolin Concerto in C major. I'm Melanie Renata with a work for you here that sat fully unpublished for over 150 years. An overture that was written not for the stage, simply for the orchestra. Here's the Women's Philharmonic.

0: the main character energy of an overture to help you greet your day. Fanny Mendelssohn's overture, shared with you there by the Women's Philharmonic, Joanne Folletta at the podium. That energy, it's going to pick up a touch with a bit of brass in just a minute, and Melanie Renata.
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2: 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I'm Steve Seal. 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
0: What do you do when someone breaks up with you? Do you lie in bed all day and mope around? Or do you do what Tchaikovsky did and go party? With a broken heart, he and his brother headed to Italy to attend one of the world's biggest street parties, Carnival. That trip inspired this Capriccio Italian.

0: The Minnesota Orchestra giving you a mood booster this morning. Tchaikovsky's Capriccio Italian. The mood not only stays lifted, but it gets a bit twirly-whirly in just a tick. I'm Melanie Renata.
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0: Dvorak's Slavonic dances were so inspiring that English composer Malcolm Arnold's publisher suggested he create an English version. And he knocked it out of the park. The Philharmonia Orchestra here with the first set.

0: The Philharmonia Orchestra with the first set of English dances by Malcolm Arnold. Folksy and fully original themes. I'm Melanie Renata. Thank you for sharing time and space with me this morning. Be good to yourself today. And be good to your neighbor too, okay?
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Well, he may not agree with me, but I think that Mozart was born at a very crucial time. Both the music and the way it was structured as a livelihood were going through radical changes as he was struggling. En masse, musicians were breaking the ties that made them dependent upon church and the aristocracy for their livelihood and professional status. Musicians were breaking the ties that made them dependent, but Mozart himself would end up exhausting both resources. Nevertheless, he found a way to be a private contractor, which worked out okay for a bit. And we'll hear part of that period, Serenade No. 6, Serenata Notturna.

That was a scherzo written by Arthur Foote and performed by the Arcata String Quartet. Don Bailey playing the flute there. I'm Kevin O'Connor, and a good Sunday morning to you. Today in history, in 1822, the French scholar Jean-Francois Champollion announced he has deciphered English hieroglyphics using the Rosetta Stone. In 1908, Henry Ford's first Model T automobile left the Piquette Avenue plant in Detroit. Here's La Dangereuse, written by Ludovic Lamotte. William Chapman Niaho is the pianist.

0: That little chestnut is called La Dangereuse, and it was written by Ludovic Lamotte. William Chapman Niaho was the pianist. Coming up, a trio sonata from Bach, and also we'll hear a throwback piece from a guy who's kind of a master of that, Ottorino Respighi.
1: It's one part elegant, precise Bach, and one part saudade. Brazil's word for heartbreaking but hopeful nostalgia. Composer Heitor Villa-Lobos synthesized these styles in his Bachianus Brasileiris. We'll hear a highlight from a concert in Colorado Springs on the next performance today from 8 p.m. Monday evening at 5 on Classical KC.
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0: Around the late 1720s, Bach introduced a new organ genre, the trio sonata. This type of sonata with two melodic instruments and bass or a soloist and keyboard. It was pretty much an innovation of the man himself. He wrote the collection or transcribed it from earlier material as far as the melodies went. The studies of Wilhelm Friedemann were the subject. He wrote them basically for his son for practice, and he thus trained him to be a great organist that he later became, according to Bach. Here's the trio sonata number 5, and it's Alison Balsam and others.

That is a trio sonata, number 5, featuring the trumpeter Alison Balsam, and written by Bach. I'm Kevin O'Connor, so nice to have you here today. And in history, W.C. Handy in 1912 published Memphis Blues, considered on the one of the first blues songs. And Boston Red Sox slugger Babe Ruth took his home run record to 29 with a third inning blast in a 7-5 defeat at the Washington Senators' Griffith Stadium. Here are Ancient Airs and Dances, Suite No. 1 by Ottorino Respighi, Hugh Wolf conducting the St. Paul Chamber Orchestra.

0: Ancient Airs and Dances, what a lively ending. Suite number one, Ottorino Respighi composed that. We heard Hugo Wolf from the St. Paul Chamber Orchestra. Coming up, our final selection from the hour is a serenade by Mozart.
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0: Serenade number 6, or Serenata Notturna, that was written by Mozart and performed by Kramerata Baltica with Gidon Kremer, the violinist. I'm Kevin O'Connor. 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
5: This is Sunday Baroque. I'm Suzanne Bona. In 1968, President Lyndon Johnson inaugurated a week-long celebration of Hispanic heritage in the United States. And then in 1988, President Ronald Reagan expanded the observance to a full month, recognizing the diverse contributions of the Hispanic community in this country. Hispanic Heritage Month takes place from September 15th through October 15th, and this year's theme is Pioneers of Change, Shaping the Future Together. There's more about it at sundaybaroque.org, and today you'll hear music by a variety of Baroque-era composers connected to Spain and Mexico.

The Berlin Baroque Trumpet Ensemble was founded in 1990 with a core group of four baroque trumpets and timpani, although they bring in additional forces too. And their specialty is trumpet music written between the years 1500 and 1800. And their recording Tromba Hispanica was a collection of 17th century music for the Spanish court trumpets.

Berlin Baroque Trumpet Ensemble played anonymous 17th century music for the Spanish court trumpets. You can follow Sunday Baroque on Instagram for fun throwbacks and lots of photos. We're at Sunday_Baroque. This is Sunday Baroque, supported by Newport Mansions, protecting, preserving, and presenting an exceptional collection of house museums and landscapes in one of the most historically intact cities in America, Newport, Rhode Island, newportmansions.org. In 1557, Spanish organist and composer Luis Venegas de Enestrosa compiled his new book for keyboard, harp, and vihuela, and they were transcribed songs and dances by some of his 16th century contemporaries. Andrew Lawrence King and the Harp Consort play some of the anonymous music in that book.

0: Andrew Lawrence King and the Harp Consort played a suite of 16th century music compiled by Spanish organist Luis Venegas de Enestrosa. A cup of coffee, your favorite chair, and Sunday Baroque. 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
1: 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I'm Frank Dominguez. 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
0: Sunday Baroque is supported by the Friends of Sunday Baroque, whose contributors include Lynn Walther of Lake Grove, New York, and the Mohrer Family Foundation in loving memory of Gil Mohrer. One of Santiago de Murcia's jobs was as master of guitar to the Spanish Queen Maria Luisa of Savoy, and he was a Spaniard. But his music was so popular that some of his manuscripts made their way to New Spain, otherwise known as Mexico. Using a Baroque guitar, Paul Odette is featured playing a suite by Santiago de Murcia.

Guitarist Paul Odette with guitarists Pat O'Brien and Steve Player performed a guitar suite by Spanish composer Santiago de Murcia, who lived from 1673 until 1739. Juan Gutiérrez de Padilla was born nearly a century earlier. The Spanish composer traveled from Spain to Mexico, where he worked at Puebla Cathedral as a singer, viol player, instrument maker, and a composer. "My harp is turned to grieving" is the translation of this Latin sacred work by Juan Gutiérrez de Padilla, sung by Chanticleer.

0: Joseph Jennings led Chanticleer singing Versa est in luctum, My Harp is Turned to Grieving, by Juan Gutierrez de Padilla, a Spanish composer who made his career in Mexico in the early 18th century. You can look up more about the music or hear today's show again later this week on our website. There is also more about Hispanic Heritage Month there. It is sundaybaroque.org.
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0: 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Antonio Soler was a fascinating 18th century Spanish musician. He was a monk who spent virtually his entire life within his monastery while quietly composing around 300 pieces. About 150 of them were keyboard sonatas, and pianist Gerardo Tessonnier plays two of them.

From his newly released album of keyboard sonatas by Spanish musician and monk Antonio Soler, pianist Gerardo Tesonier played sonatas number 39 and number 84. Gaspar Sanz lived about a century earlier and was a multifaceted Spanish composer, guitarist, organist, and the author of some instructional books on music, too. Ludovico's band plays a suite of tunes by Gaspar Sanz.

0: Ludovico's band played a suite of pieces composed by the versatile 17th century Spanish composer, guitarist, and instructional book author, Gaspar Sanz. Sunday Baroque is produced at WSHU in Fairfield, Connecticut, and funded by the Richard P. Garmany Fund at Hartford Foundation for Public Giving, providing support to institutions that are committed to enriching lives in Connecticut, including the Hartford Symphony Orchestra and Connecticut Forest and Parks Association. Our production team is Julie Ferdino, Jennifer Basher, Sabrina Garone, Ann Lopez, and Lexi Perinol. I'm Suzanne Bona, and this is Sunday Baroque. Have you ever checked out my podcast, Sunday Baroque Conversations? I have interviewed so many brilliant creative people about their passion for music. The interviews include Bach scholar Masaaki Suzuki, who founded Bach Collegium Japan, and Jörg Michael Schwartz and Karen Marie Marmer, who founded Rebel Baroque. These conversations are archived in the podcast section of sundaybaroque.org, and coming up in the next hour of Sunday Baroque, you'll hear performances by both groups.
1: It's one part elegant, precise Bach, and one part saudade, Brazil's word for heartbreaking but hopeful nostalgia. Composer Heitor Villa-Lobos synthesized these styles in his Bachianas Brasileiras. 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
0: It's Sunday Baroque. I'm Suzanne Bona. Choosing a name for your musical group can be a special challenge. Some ensembles want to emphasize their focus and commitment to a particular composer. Conductor and keyboardist Masaaki Suzuki was a huge fan of Johann Sebastian Bach, so after he completed his musical studies and returned to Japan, he formed Bach Collegium Japan to spotlight Bach's music. And when Boston-based Handel and Haydn Society was established in 1815, its founders wanted to illustrate their desire to perform old and new musical treasures, with George Frederick Handel representing the older Baroque style and Franz Joseph Haydn representing the newer classical ideals. Today's highlights include these musicians demonstrating their commitment to their namesakes.

When lutenist Alba Nimes formed her group Les Kapsber Girls, she decided to have a little bit of fun by connecting the 17th century composer Giovanni Kapsberger to her mostly female core of musicians. Kapsberger was a German-Italian virtuoso lute player in the first half of the 17th century, and for their 2025 album Vox Feminae, they included outstanding music by a half dozen female composers of that time, and they sprinkled in several charming little dance pieces by Giovanni Kapsberger.

The name of the musical group is Les Capsper Girls, and along with their founder, lutenist Alban Imes, they played a suite of early 17th century dance tunes that were composed by their namesake, Giovanni Capsburger. This is Sunday Baroque. When I interviewed Jörg Michael Schwartz and Karen Marie Marmer years ago about their group Rebelle, they told me it was a double meaning for the Baroque-era composer Jean-Ferry Rebelle and for their desire to exhibit a fresh, slightly rebellious attitude. Our conversation is archived in the podcast section of sundaybaroque.org. And this is Rebelle playing Jean-Ferry Rebelle's trio sonata subtitled Apollo.

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When Paul McCreesh formed Gabrielli Consort and Players in 1982, he wanted to focus on Venetian Baroque ceremonial music, and two of the most revered composers were Andrea Gabrielli and his nephew, Giovanni Gabrielli. The Gabrielli Consort plays Giovanni Gabrielli's Canzona No. 14.

0: Gabrielli players performed the 14th canzona by 16th century composer Giovanni Gabrielli. This is Sunday Baroque.
1: Love, witchcraft, murder. 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On the next Chicago Symphony Orchestra program, Klaus Mäkelä conducts this showpiece in all its psychedelic glory. 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
0: Sunday Baroque is funded thanks to a group of generous, music-loving donors called the Friends of Sunday Baroque, whose contributors include the Schilling Family Foundation, Incorporated. Masaaki Suzuki's parents loved music. His father was a semi-professional pianist. His mother was a singer. He was also inspired by the church musicians he heard in Kobe. He was even invited to sit in as the organist at the local church when he was still a preteen. Masaaki Suzuki admires the intricacy of Bach's music. It's like solving a puzzle, he said. And he finds Bach's music soothing and comforting. And when he returned home to Japan after training in Europe, he founded Bach Collegium Japan in 1990. He leads his group playing the Fourth Orchestral Suite by Johann Sebastian Bach.

0: Masaaki Suzuki led Bach Collegium Japan, playing the fourth orchestral suite by Johann Sebastian Bach. 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
1: 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I'm Tony Morris. 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
0: 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Handel and Haydn Society was founded in 1815 by some Boston merchants as a choral society, and they chose the name of the group as a way to show their intention to perform the older Baroque style of George Frederick Handel, as well as the newer classical style of Franz Joseph Haydn. The Handel and Haydn Society plays Handel's Second Concerto Grosso, Opus 6.

0: Christopher Hogwood directed the Handel and Haydn Society, playing the second Concerto Grosso, Opus No. 6, by George Frederick Handel. Sunday Baroque is produced at the Richard P. Garmany Classical Music Production Suite at WSHU Public Radio in Fairfield, Connecticut, where the production team includes Julie Fredino, Jennifer Basher, Sabrina Garone, Ann Lopez, Lexi Perinal, and I'm Suzanne Vona. This is Sunday Baroque. Jordi Savall is part instrumentalist, part conductor, and part musical detective. He's constantly on the lookout for interesting, little-known composers and their ancient music to play. And he's adamant that music's not a static museum piece. It's a living, evolving art form. Coming up on Sunday Baroque, you'll hear Jordi Savall and one of his ensembles breathing fresh life into some Renaissance-era music from Spain.
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0: This is Sunday Baroque. I'm Suzanne Bona. National Hispanic Heritage Month was established in 1988 by President Ronald Reagan. The observance continues to be celebrated annually in the United States from September 15th until October 15th. Additionally, September 16th is Mexican Independence Day. It's the date in 1810 when an uprising began against Spanish rule. It took more than a decade for Mexico to eventually achieve independence. Today's highlights include music by Mexican composer Manuel de Sumaya.

Miguel Pérez de Zavala was a 17th century Spanish guitarist, music teacher, and composer, although very few of his compositions are still known today. One of them is included on the 2002 album Misa Mexicana, which features music from New Spain in the 17th century. Harpist Andrew Lawrence King plays Diferencias, or Variations, on the melody Marisapalos by Miguel Pérez de Zavala.

In music, the Spanish word diferencias means differences. It is a type of variation on a theme. Harpist Andrew Lawrence King played Miguel Perez de Zavala's Diferencias on the tune Marizapalos. This is Sunday Baroque. Liturgical composer Esteban Salas was born in 1725 in Havana. He worked at the Chapel of Music at the Cathedral of Santiago de Cuba, and the music conservatory there is named for him. Maria Felicia Perez leads Exaudi Chamber Choir singing a cantata by Esteban Salas.

Maria Felicia Perez led ex-Audi chamber choir, singing Listen to the Concert by Cuban church musician Esteban Salas. This is music by two Spanish composers active in the early 16th century, Mateo Flecha and Antonio de Cabezon, who worked in the Royal Chapel of Queen Isabella. Jordi Savall leads Hesperion 21, playing variations by Cabezon and a battle piece by Flecha.

0: Catalan viola da gamba player and conductor Jordi Savall led his group Hesperion 21, playing music by two Spanish composers of the early 16th century, variations by Antonio de Cabezón, and All the Good Soldiers by Mateo Flecha. This is Sunday Baroque.
1: 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I'm Frank Dominguez. 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That's next time on Concierto.
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0: Sunday Baroque is funded by the Friends of Sunday Baroque, whose contributors include the Schilling Family Foundation, Incorporated, and the Straub family of Wilton, Connecticut. Joan Baptista Pla was a Catalan musician. He was a composer and an oboe player. He had an oboe duo with his brother Josep, and along with a third brother, they toured as virtuoso performers. Joan also composed this flute concerto. It's played by Jean-Pierre Rampal and the Franz Liszt Chamber Orchestra.

0: Flutist Jean-Pierre Rampal and the Franz Liszt Chamber Orchestra played a flute concerto by 18th century Catalan composer Joan Baptista Pla. You can learn more about all the music on our website. 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It's all at sundaybaroque.org.
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3: 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And pianist Nelson Gerner is soloist in Rachmaninoff's Rhapsody on a Theme of Paganini. I'm Candace Agree. I hope you'll be listening.
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0: 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Krishna Sol Jimenez started his guitar studies in Mexico City, his hometown, and then he went to Spain and Switzerland for more training. He earned numerous awards as a performer, including being a 5-time winner of the Mexican National Fund for Culture and the Arts Scholarship so he could pursue his music career full-time. Krishna Sol Jimenez plays the Suite in F-sharp by Robert de Vizet.

Guitarist Krishnasol Jimenez played the suite in F-sharp by French Baroque composer Robert de Vizet. My interview of Mexico City native Krishnasol Jimenez is in the podcast archive of SundayBaroque.org. Manuel de Sumaya was also born in Mexico City. He started as a choir boy in the cathedral there and eventually rose to become chapel master. And eventually, Sumaya left to work at the Oaxaca Cathedral. Chanticleer sings his setting of the Lamentations of the Prophet Jeremiah.

0: Joseph Jennings led Chanticleer singing the Lamentations of the Prophet Jeremiah by Mexican Baroque composer and church musician Manuel de Sumaya. You can always look up more about the music on our website using the detailed playlists there. And if you'd like to hear today's show again later this week, you know, Tuesday Baroque, Thursday Baroque, any day Baroque, you can check out the online audio stream there. It is sundaybaroque.org. Sunday Baroque is produced at WSHU in Fairfield, Connecticut, and funded by the Richard P. Garmany Fund at Hartford Foundation for Public Giving, providing support to institutions that are committed to enriching lives in Connecticut, including the Hartford Symphony Orchestra and Connecticut Forest and Parks Association. Our production team is Julie Ferdino, Jennifer Basher, Sabrina Garone, Ann Lopez, and Lexi Perrinal. I'm Susie Ambona, and this is Sunday Baroque.
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Sir Edward Elgar once said, "My idea is that there's music in the air, music all around us. The world is full of it, and you can simply take as much as you require." Elgar wrote some dreamy pieces of music, some very nostalgic, some full of power. And with this piece, it's all about sunshine. It's the perfect pairing with your morning cup of coffee or tea, and I hope you'll stick around to enjoy this song with me in about 15 minutes.

The Lute Sonata number 128 is called The Famous Pirate. This is the movement Courant by Sylvius Weiss.

A movement from the Lute Sonata number 128 by Silvius Weiss. That lute suite is called The Famous Pirate, and it was performed by Robert Bartow. Hey, it's good to have you here this morning. I hope you're doing well. I'm Jillian Kahn. Hopefully your Sunday is off to a slow start, and if not, maybe these next couple pieces of music will help you just slow down a little bit. It's all about morning time. If you've got the paper or maybe your favorite book out and you're reading a little bit this morning, this is a good piece to pair with that. It's Morning Papers Waltz by Johann Strauss Jr.

Who does it better than the Vienna Philharmonic with a waltz? Vili Baskovsky was the conductor as they performed Morning Papers Waltz by Johann Strauss Jr. We'll stick with our morning theme for this next piece of music, described by the composer as a piece of music that shows you the dew on the grass in the early morning hours. As the sun rises, those blades of grass and flowers catch the first ray of light from the rising sun. Sir Edward Elgar's Morning Song.

0: Hopefully your morning is peaceful this morning, but if it's a little chaotic, I hope that piece of music helped to bring you just a couple minutes of calm. Morning Song by Sir Edward Elgar, performed by flutist Suzanne Schulman and harpist Erica Goodman. I'm Jalene Kahn, and it's really great to have your company. Thanks for being here.
1: It's one part elegant, precise Bach, and one part saudade, Brazil's word for heartbreaking but hopeful nostalgia. Composer Heitor Villa-Lobos synthesized these styles in his Bachianas Brasileiras. 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
0: Howard Hanson was born in a small prairie town in Nebraska. A lot of the music he wrote reflected his Scandinavian heritage. His parents were Swedish immigrants. And his music often brought to life the wide-open sound of the American frontier. This is Howard Hanson's Symphony No. 2. It's called Romantic.

0: Howard Hanson's Symphony No. 2. It's called Romantic. We heard the Seattle Symphony with conductor Gerard Schwartz.
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This composer was asked to write a piece of music based on popular folk music of the Veracruz area on the Gulf of Mexico. So, Jose Mancoyo traveled around collecting melodies for a few days. And he remembered that with this particular melody, it was kind of difficult to arrange. But eventually, he came up with Huapango. Here's the Simón Bolívar Symphony Orchestra.

0: It's called Huapango by Jose Mancoyo, performed there by the Simon Bolivar Symphony Orchestra.
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You've heard the phrase, practice makes perfect. But what does it actually mean? It might depend on who you ask. Violinist Julia Fischer says that when she practices, she strives for perfection. But she really doesn't bring that same expectation on stage with her. She says that on stage, it doesn't really matter if every note is perfectly in tune or if her technique is perfect. We'll explain what she means when you hear her perform some Mozart, coming up in about 20 minutes.

Artur Rubinstein playing Impromptu No. 3 by Frédéric Chopin. How you doing on this Sunday? I hope you're doing well. I'm Jillian Kahn, and it's always great to spend time with you. We'll hear some music by Mozart coming up in about 15 minutes. I hope you can stick around for that. This is our daily download. 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

Oxford Camerata with conductor Jeremy Summerly, and that was Credo from Mass for Pope Marcellus by Giovanni Palestrina. 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You can also go back and see what was offered earlier this week and continue to grow your classical music library. Music by Robert Franz is performed here by the ensemble Onyx Brass.

0: Frühlingsblick by Robert Franz, performed by Onyx Brass. You've heard the phrase practice makes perfect, and we'll hear violinist Julia Fischer and her interpretation of that phrase when she plays Mozart in just a minute.
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2: Violinist Julia Fisher doesn't care about perfection. Well, when she's practicing, she strives for perfection, but she has a completely different attitude when she's on stage. She says that during a performance, perfection doesn't really matter. An audience doesn't care if her technique is perfect or if every note is perfectly in tune, because it's all about the emotions behind the music. An audience wants to feel something when they watch a performance. Hopefully you will feel something today as we listen to violinist Julia Fisher play with the Netherlands Chamber Orchestra, Sinfonia Concertante by Mozart.

0: Sinfonia Concertante by Mozart. That was the Netherlands Chamber Orchestra. We also heard violinist Julia Fischer and violist Gordon Niklik. The conductor was Jakob Kreisberg.
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0: Here's a couple movements from Mlada by Nikolai Rimsky-Korsakov, performed by the Philharmonia Orchestra.

0: A couple movements, including the introduction from Milada by Nikolai Rimsky-Korsakov. Yevgeny Svetlanov conducted the Philharmonia Orchestra. I'm Jalene Kahn. Always great to have you.
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3: I'm Elliot Forrest, and it is my pleasure to welcome you to the next broadcast of the radio series from the Chamber Music Society of Lincoln Center. David Finkel and Wu Han, artistic directors. Now in its 57th season, the Chamber Music Society is one of the world's leading chamber music presenters. From its home in New York's Alice Tully Hall, on tour and on recordings, the Chamber Music Society delivers dazzling performances by virtuosic musicians to countless devoted listeners. Today's program features lyrical masterpieces by Franz Schubert. We'll hear two of his groundbreaking songs, sung by baritone Nikolai Borchev, followed by Schubert's glorious uplifting piano trio in E-flat major. Here's CMS co-artistic director David Finkel with more on this program.
4: It is hard to believe that Franz Schubert only lived to be 31 years old. He wrote so much music in such a short time, works that truly changed the course of music history and bridged the gap between classical and romantic styles of composition. Today's CMS program highlights Schubert the Melodist. We will first hear two of his songs, sung by baritone Nikolai Borchev with Gilbert Kalisch at the piano. The first, On Schwager Kronos, is a dramatic setting of a poem by Goethe, which depicts Kronos, the unstoppable flow of time, as a coachman. We hear the driving horse and carriage in the piano, as the voice sings through stages of accepting the inevitability of aging. Willkommen und Abschied, or Welcome and Goodbye, based on another of Goethe's poems, starts with cheerier fare, but ends with the confusion and ambiguities of farewell. Both songs show Schubert's knowledge of the human voice and its singing, storytelling abilities. These lyrical capabilities come through in spades in the piece that we will hear on the second half of the program, the Piano Trio No. 2 in E-flat major. It is a brilliant showcase for Schubert's melodic abilities. The main tunes of every movement are long sung and capable of evoking so many different stories and feelings at once. The funereal tone introduced by the cello in the second movement is one of the most beautiful things that Schubert ever wrote. And without giving too much away, that melody plays an important recurring role where it becomes a vehicle for uplifting and inspiring transformation. How fortunate we are that Schubert wrote as much as he did in his short life.
3: Thank you, David. Franz Schubert wrote around 600 songs in his life, and over 70 of those songs were on texts by Johann Wolfgang von Goethe. Goethe was sent packages of Schubert's songs and never replied. Though this was taken as a sign that he didn't approve or even understand the settings Schubert had made, it was more likely a symptom of the fact that Goethe was a popular poet and got too much mail to reply to. The relationship between text and music in Schubert's settings is a testament to his understanding of the poet's work, even if they didn't manage to connect in person. Now, here are baritone Nikolai Borchev with pianist Gilbert Kalisch performing two of Schubert's settings of Goethe's poems, On Schwager Kronos, D369, Opus 19, No. 1, and Willkommen und Abschied, D767, Opus 56, No. 1, Music of Schubert.

0: We just heard the baritone Nikolai Borchev and Gilbert Kalisch, pianist, with two Schubert Lieder. First, Anschwaga Kronos, D-369, Opus 19, number 1, and then Willkommen und Abschied, D-767, Opus 56, number 1. 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
3: It's one part elegant, precise Bach, and one part saudade, Brazil's word for heartbreaking but hopeful nostalgia. 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
0: I'm Elliot Forrest. We'll continue this Chamber Music Society radio broadcast with more Schubert, his piano trio number 2 in E-flat major. Here's violinist Sean Lee, who told us more about this massive accomplishment of piano trio writing.
5: When I look at the score for Schubert's E-flat piano trio, there's so much that comes to mind. First, I just think it's so interesting that even though this is a pretty late work, I see there's definitely that admiration for Beethoven and an influence of Beethoven still there. But when I hear the music and just the content of the music, it's just so personal. I feel like I'm opening Schubert's diary and just reading page after page after page. And, you know, you have that love for song and this kind of signature playfulness, and there are parts that sound practically delirious, and there's just so much in the music that listening to it and also playing it, it just really feels like a journey.
0: Thank you, Sean. And now we'll go on that journey across 4 movements full of incredible melodies, textures, and musical adventures. Here's Sean Lee, violinist, David Finkel, cellist, and Juho Pohonen, pianist, playing the piano trio in E-flat, D-929, Opus 100, of Franz Schubert.

From the Chamber Music Society of Lincoln Center, we heard the piano trio in E-flat major, D929 by Schubert, with Juho Pohjanen, pianist, Sean Lee, violinist, and David Finkel, cellist. That concludes our program for today. Join us for our next broadcast for a collection of colorful, playful works. We'll hear the wild jet whistle for flute and cello by Hector Villa-Lobos, a collection of five characterful pieces by Igor Stravinsky for piano four hands, and the lush, swinging, folk-infused string quartet in E-flat major by Antonin Dvorak. Here's a preview.

0: Just a sample of the music you'll hear on next week's broadcast. I'm Elliot Forrest. Thanks so much for listening. 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

As the older sibling, you are wiser, smarter, and more talented than your younger siblings, right? Maybe. My brother did a lot of things first. He got married first, and I will admit he's a lot smarter than I am when it comes to small engine repairs. There was a moment when Franz Schubert's older brother realized that his kid bro was more talented than he was. You'll hear that story when we hear an early symphony by Franz Schubert, coming up in about 15 minutes. Here's some piano music by Clara Schumann, performed by Josef de Binhauer, Scherzo No. 1.

Josef de Benhauer with Scherzo No. 1 by Clara Schumann. If you're curious about a piece of music that you're hearing, check out our on-air playlist and that'll tell you all about it. That's online at yourclassical.org. Bach and Barrios. All coming up in the next hour, we'll hear a little bit from a French suite by Bach played by piano and some guitar music by Agustin Barrios. This is a trumpet concerto by Johann Fasch, performed by Carol Dawn Reinhardt and the German Bach soloists.

0: A trumpet concerto by Johann Fasch, a composer who died in Germany in a town just north of Leipzig in the mid-1700s. Fast forward about 200 years, and that town started hosting a Fasch festival. It's been going on since the mid-1980s. Playing that trumpet concerto was the German Bach soloist with soloist Carol Dawn Reinhardt.
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A prelude by Agustin Barrios, performed by guitarist John Williams. Franz Schubert showed a lot of talent from really early on, probably when he was about 5 years old. He started lessons shortly after that with his father and his older brother. His brother once said that a few months after we started, Franz told me he didn't need me. And in truth, his progress in a short time was so great, I was forced to acknowledge he was a master who had completely surpassed my talent. Always a humbling moment when you realize your younger sibling is better than you at something. This symphony was written by a 16-year-old Franz Schubert, Symphony No. 1.

0: Franz Schubert declared at 16 years old that he was going to devote his life to music, and that's when he wrote his first symphony. We just heard the Berlin Philharmonic under conductor Daniel Barenboim with Schubert's Symphony No. 1. A couple movements from a French suite by Bach coming up in just a minute.
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3: On the banks of the Seine River in Paris, we'll join in for a concert from the modern and sleek Grand Auditorium with the Radio France Philharmonic Orchestra and conductor Elim Chan. We'll hear ballet music of Prokofiev and Tchaikovsky. And pianist Nelson Gerner is soloist in Rachmaninoff's Rhapsody on a Theme of Paganini. I'm Candace Agree. I hope you'll be listening.
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0: Murray Pariah with a few movements from Bach's French Suite No. 4. We heard the Gavotte, Air, Menuet, and Jig. I'm Jalene Kahn, and it's great to have your company. I hope you're...
1: 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I'm Steve Seal. 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

We're at the home of Radio France, the modern and sleek Grand Auditorium on the banks of the Seine River in Paris, for a concert with one of Europe's most dynamic ensembles, the Radio France Philharmonic Orchestra. Making her debut with the orchestra is conductor Elim Chan. Hello, I'm Candace Agree, with music from two ballets of star-crossed lovers, Prokofiev's Romeo and Juliet and Tchaikovsky's Swan Lake. Pianist Nelson Gurno joins the orchestra later for Rachmaninoff's Rhapsody on a Theme of Paganini. From its first bold chords, Prokofiev's Romeo and Juliet ballet suite brings us into Shakespeare's Verona, a city divided by a feud and full of passion. Written in 1935, the suite distills the story of the doomed lovers to its most tender, dramatic, and tragic essence. Here is Elim Chan to lead the Radio France Philharmonic Orchestra in selections from Sergei Prokofiev's ballet suite, Romeo and Juliet.

Sergei Prokofiev's emotive and powerful music recounting the tragic fate of the two young lovers. We heard selections from Prokofiev's Romeo and Juliet Ballet Suite. In her debut with the orchestra, Elim Chan led the Radio France Philharmonic Orchestra, performed at the stunning modern marvel, the Radio France Auditorium. It's home not only to the Radio France Philharmonic Orchestra and Choir, the venue is also the home base for the National Orchestra of France, the Maîtrise de Radio France Choir, and operational home to broadcaster Radio France, making it one of the most important classical music centers in the world. Next, a whirlwind of brilliance and charm in Sergei Rachmaninoff's Rhapsody on a Theme of Paganini. Coming to the stage to perform with the orchestra is Argentinian pianist Nelson Gerner, winner in 1986 of the prestigious Franz Liszt competition. Gerner performs regularly on some of the world's most celebrated stages. Today, he brings his artistry to this showpiece. Here he is now, on stage, with the Radio France Philharmonic Orchestra, Elim Chan conducting, in Sergei Rachmaninoff's Rhapsody on a Theme of Paganini.

full of charm and some mischief, that was Sergei Rachmaninoff's Rhapsody on a Theme of Paganini. We heard Nelson Gurner as soloist with the Radio France Philharmonic Orchestra, led by Elim Chan. Nelson Gurner is no stranger to this orchestra, having performed with the orchestra on several occasions. In 2021, he recorded Richard Strauss's Burlesque with the orchestra and conductor Miko Frank. It looks like Gurner is going to be staying on stage for an encore. Let's listen.

0: A warm ovation for pianist Nelson Gurner in Rachmaninoff's Lilacs, presented as an encore. Next week, we travel to Dresden and the historic venue, the Semperoper, to hear the Staatskapelle Dresden, founded 477 years ago. Sol Gabetta joins the orchestra as soloist in Shostakovich's Cello Concerto. Also on the program, Bruckner's Symphony No. 7. Tugan Sokhiev conducts. I'm Candace Agree. Still to come, Tchaikovsky's ever-popular ballet music for Swan Lake.
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0: Inspired by Nordic tales and legends, with a plot that explores the curse of metamorphosis from human to swan, Tchaikovsky's ballet Swan Lake is enriched by themes of romanticism, mad love and death, infinite desire, dreams and fantasy. The settings for this story are forests and water, dreamlike mists, images of the psyche and its depths, and nocturnal worlds, all contrasted by the immaculate whiteness of moonlit tutus. Bringing this world to life is the Radio France Philharmonic Orchestra, conducted by Elim Chan. Here now is Pyotr Ilyich Tchaikovsky's Swan Lake Suite from the Radio France Auditorium in Paris.

The beauty and elegance of Pyotr Ilyich Tchaikovsky's Swan Lake Suite. In a performance from the Radio France Auditorium, we heard the Radio France Philharmonic Orchestra with conductor Elim Chan. And it is Tchaikovsky that brings our concert from Paris to a close. We still have time for more music from the Radio France Philharmonic Orchestra, here with harpist Susanna Mildonian in Villa-Lobos' Concerto for Harp and Orchestra, led by Eduardo Mata.

Harpist Susanna Mildonian as soloist in Heitor Villa-Lobos' Concerto for Harp and Orchestra, joined by the Radio France Philharmonic Orchestra, Eduardo Mata conducting. This program was produced by Daniel Goldberg. Special thanks to Rebecca Neistat, Majan Mason, and the WFMT Radio Network team. The executive producer is Roger White. Today's program comes from a partnership with the European Broadcasting Union and Radio France. Next week, we visit the historic Semperoper in Dresden to hear Tugan Sochiev conduct the renowned Staatskapelle Dresden, performing Anton Bruckner's Symphony No. 7. Cello superstar Sol Gabetta joins the orchestra for Dmitri Shostakovich's cello concerto. I'm Candace Agree. I hope you'll be listening.

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Okay, who remembers MASH on TV? An absolutely iconic series that had an 11-year run. It ended on February 28, 1983. What does that have to do with Mozart? Well, a bit of Mozart's clarinet quintet was featured on the program. I'm Mindy Ratner. We'll hear it, the whole thing, this hour with Anthony McGill and the Pacifica String Quartet. Pianist Laura Downs plays the Fantasie Negre No. 4 by Florence Price.

Florence Price's Fantasy Negra No. 4, played by Laura Downs. It's always nice to have company for classical music. I'm Mindy Rantner. I'm glad I have yours on a Sunday. Clarinetist Anthony McGill is the focus of today's Rhapsody in Black, and we'll hear him play music by John Williams and Mozart as well, teaming up with the Pacifica String Quartet later on in the hour. Avlana Eisenberg conducts the Royal Scottish National Orchestra in music by William Grant Still from his American suite, This is the Dance.

0: Music by William Grant Still from his American Suite, that was The Dance. The Royal Scottish National Orchestra was conducted by Avlana Eisenberg.
1: Welcome to Your Classical's Rhapsody in Black from APM, where we turn up the voices of Black artists in the world of classical music. I'm Vernon Neal. Clarinetist Anthony McGill is described as a citizen musician who works to promote greater connection, equality, and justice in all that he does. His journey in music started in a grade school band on the south side of Chicago. Anthony's older brother, DeMar, played the flute. He's currently the principal flute of the Seattle Symphony, and Anthony wanted to be just like him. Today, McGill is the principal clarinetist with the New York Philharmonic. Not only that, he's the first Black musician to hold a principal chair in the orchestra's 178-year history. In 2020, he made a recording with the Pacifica Quartet called American Stories. Each piece on the recording deals with identity and a sense of place. Here's how Anthony describes the story behind Four Angels by Richard Danielpour.
2: The thematic material based on Black American struggle and civil rights movement was something that he has been a champion of presenting through his musical voice for many years. And this particular piece, which was dedicated to the four girls who were killed in the Birmingham bombing in 1963, as a dedication to the lives that have been lost for freedom in this country. This concept of identities, this is the identity of Richard Danielpour. He always tells me his story. We all have the individual stories of growing up. He grew up in Florida, you know, as a Persian American. But it always struck him during the civil rights movement of how you can feel the plight of other people and be a part of a movement in that way, and then use your voice as a composer, as a creator, to share the voices, the stories of others.
1: Certainly the most provocative statement that Anthony has made came shortly after the murder of George Floyd in May of 2020.
2: I think over the years, there have been many of these circumstances that we hear about, that we know of, and that are so depressing and tragic. And then, unfortunately, you're almost numb to it. You're like, oh, that happened again. You know, this is where we live. This is how these things happen. And it's unfortunately a sad acceptance of that. It's a way of going through the world where we have to survive, even though we are kind of attached to the feelings of the pain of the world, you know, and trying to be empathetic with everything that's going in the world. We have to survive, you know.
1: With the clarinet as his voice, Anthony had finally reached a point where he felt he had to say something about all the thoughts and feelings rolling up inside him. He went to YouTube and recorded America the Beautiful, a song he grew up singing and turned into an achingly beautiful acknowledgement of injustice. The music finishes like a lingering question. Anthony then drops to his knees in silence. It's this sort of activism that led to him winning the Avery Fisher Prize. It's given to musicians who represent the highest level of excellence and whose vision and leadership have expanded the reach of classical music. This is Rhapsody in Black from APM, with technical assistance from Joshua Savageau and support from Julie Amacher, Elizabeth Iverson, Andrea Blaine, Kevin O'Connor, and Scott Blankenship. 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I'm Vernon Neal.
0: And coming up in just a few minutes, we have a recording that Anthony McGill made with the Pacifica String Quartet, the Mozart Clarinet Quintet, on the way in just a little while. But we have a recording of some music that may sound familiar. The first part is an air by John Williams and his meditation as well on the Shaker hymn Simple Gifts. Clarinetist Anthony McGill, joined by three of the finest musicians of our time, violinist Yitzhak Perlman, cellist Yo-Yo Ma, and pianist Gabriela Montero.

0: The beautiful air and simple gifts. Music by John Williams. Anthony McGill was the clarinetist, with violinist Yitzhak Perlman, Yo-Yo Ma playing cello, and Gabriela Montero at the piano. More from Anthony McGill, who was in the spotlight on Rhapsody in Black. We'll hear more from him in just a moment.
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0: I will never forget the last episode of MASH from February of 1983, and I recall to this day that I cried my eyes out. Well, be that as it may, we get to hear music that was an integral part of that last episode. It's Mozart's A Major Clarinet Quintet.

0: Mozart's A Major Clarinet Quintet. The Pacifica String Quartet was joined by clarinetist Anthony McGill, who will be putting in an appearance with the Hawaii Symphony, playing the Copland Concerto on November 5th. It's Joy from Lenexa, and you're listening to 91.9 Classical KC, a service of UMKC with support from KCUR and William Jewell College.
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0: From James Horner's score for Legends of the Fall, that was The Ludlows. The composer conducted the London Symphony.
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0: Have you ever heard the expression, old wine in new bottles? I like to use it every once in a while, and so did composer and arranger Gordon Jacob. So in this case, what is the old wine? It's old folk tunes from the British Isles. And the new bottles? Well, that would be Gordon Jacob's arrangement of them. I'm Mindy Rantner. The Chamber Winds play Gordon Jacob's music in about 15 minutes. And we have some Bach and Rachmaninoff on the way as well. So stick around.

a movement from the Norwegian Rhapsody by Edouard Lalo, played by the French National Radio and TV Orchestra. I'm Mindy Rantner. It's great to have your company for classical music on this 27th of September. Where has this month gone? We have the sixth and final Brandenburg Concerto by Bach coming up in the course of the hour. Jean Lehmann and Tafelmusik, or at least some of the members. It's really astonishing when you consider that Bach did not use any violins, not one, in his sixth Brandenburg. That is on the way. And the Netherlands Radio Philharmonic play some Rachmaninoff for us later in the hour. Anne-Marie McDermott at the piano with Justin Brown and the Dallas Symphony. This is by George Gershwin.

0: You know, it just sounds like music that must have been written by a happy man. Pianist Anne-Marie McDermott joined the Dallas Symphony Orchestra and conductor Justin Brown in George Gershwin's variations on his own tune, I Got Rhythm.
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0: Old wine in new bottles. That's what Gordon Jacob called the piece we're about to hear. He took some old folk tunes and kind of fancied them up like this.

The Chamber Winds with music by Gordon Jacob. Well, arranged by him at least. Bunch of folk tunes turned into a piece that he called Old Wine in New Bottles. Well, here's some old wine. It's good, too. Jean Lemann with Ensemble Tafelmusik and the sixth and final Brandenburg Concerto by Bach.

0: The Brandenburg Concerto No. 6 by Johann Sebastian Bach. Jean Lehmann conducted Tafelmusik. She was music director of that ensemble for many, many years. They opened their 2026-2027 season this weekend with symphonies by Beethoven and Louise Farrenc in concerts in Toronto.
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0: The first movement from Symphonic Dances, Opus 45 by Rachmaninoff, Karina Kanellakis with the Netherlands Radio Film.
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Welcome to From the Archives on Classical KC, where we enjoy recordings of the greatest names in classical music. I'm Frank Byrne. This week, another in my series, Themes and Variations, with music by Max Reger, Benjamin Britten, and Lucien Caillé. We begin with one of the more lengthy examples of the genre, with Max Reger's Variations on a Theme of Mozart, Opus 132. Max Reger lived from 1873 to 1916, and variations became a kind of subspecialty for him. His Mozart variations date from 1914 and are based on a theme from the first movement of Mozart's piano sonata in A minor. It's worth noting that Mozart's original is itself a theme in variations. The layout of the work is in three parts: the theme, eight variations, and a fugue bringing it all together. The way he orchestrates the variations is masterful, and more than one critic observed an influence from Johannes Brahms' Variations on a Theme by Haydn, which isn't really by Haydn, but that's another story. It's performed here by the Staatskapelle Berlin, conducted by Ottmar Suitner.

0: Variations on a theme by Mozart, music of Max Reger, with the Staatskapelle Berlin led by Ottmar Suitner. This is from the archives on Classical KC. I'm Frank Byrne. Reger must have been enjoying himself to create variations on a single theme for nearly 31 minutes. It's an excellent demonstration of the creative mind. It's time for a short break, but we'll be right back for two delightful sets of variations. Don't go away.
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0: Welcome back to From the Archives on Classical KC. I'm Frank Byrne, and today we have another program of themes and variations. One of the most popular and well-known is Benjamin Britten's Variations on a Theme by Henry Purcell. It's better known as The Young Person's Guide to the Orchestra. In 1946, Britten was asked by the British Ministry of Education to write a score to accompany a film titled Instruments of the Orchestra. He chose as his theme a dance from Purcell's 1695 incidental music for the play Abdelazar. He took that stately theme and turned it into 13 brilliant variations showing off each instrument or section of the orchestra. It's Britten's most popular work and appears today on concert programs sometimes with and sometimes without narration. We'll hear it without narration in a virtuoso recording by the Chicago Symphony Orchestra conducted by Seiji Ozawa.

Benjamin Britten's Young Person's Guide to the Orchestra with the Chicago Symphony, conducted by Seiji Ozawa. This is From the Archives on Classical KC. I'm Frank Byrne. To close today's show, an entirely lighthearted set of variations on a familiar nursery song. Lucien Caillé was a French clarinetist who came to America in 1915. In addition to playing clarinet, he was a gifted arranger and orchestrator. In 1938, he was commissioned by Arthur Fiedler to create a fun set of variations on the song Pop Goes the Weasel, and he did it with flair. We'll hear their recording made soon after the premiere.

Variations on Pop Goes the Weasel with the Boston Pops, conducted by Arthur Fiedler. This is from the archives on Classical KC. As we've heard, variations can be expressed in any mood from somber to silly. The only limit to what can be done is the human imagination. Maybe someday we'll have variations produced by AI, but I'm not looking forward to it. This is Frank Byrne, reminding you that live music is the best music, so please support our excellent local arts organizations who only exist and thrive with your help. Thanks for listening. See you next week.

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1: 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I'm Steve Seal. 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
2: Hello, my name is Chloe Robertson, a 15-year-old bassoonist from Rockville, Maryland, and today I will be performing the fourth movement of the Foch Bassoon Sonata in C major with pianist Dasha Gabay, here on From the Top. I hope you enjoy.

0: Welcome to From the Top, where outstanding young musicians come to play. I'm your host, pianist Peter Dugan. You just heard the fourth movement of the Sonata in C Major for Bassoon by Johann Friedrich Fosch, performed by 15-year-old Jack Kent Cook young artist Chloe Robertson from Rockville, Maryland. The pianist was Dasha Gabay. Today, our exceptional young performers will share stories about their unique journeys, including the kids' cartoon that motivated a Georgia teen to pick up the French horn, and a percussionist from South Carolina who loves playing Bach on the marimba. But first, let's get to know more about Chloe Robertson, the bassoonist who led off our show.
1: My name is Chloe Robertson. I'm 15 years old, and I play the bassoon. My band teacher in sixth grade actually recommended it to me because I've been playing violin for a few years before I came to middle school. I've never been in a band before, and I didn't know anything about woodwind or brass instruments. And when they told me about the bassoon, I was very excited because I've never even heard that instrument. So I did a lot of research. I looked into a lot of YouTube videos, especially lots of recordings. And I said,